Without a doubt, one of the most recognizable moments in opera, the intermezzo from Cavalleria Rusticana by Pietro Mascagni. That was Giuseppe Sinopoli conducting the Philharmonia Orchestra. You're listening to Classical New York 105.9. I'm Lauren Rico. Good evening. Hope you're having a wonderful weekend. Melanie Boni, who often published under the name Mel to kind of obscure the fact that she was a female composer, which wasn't an easy thing during her time. This is her suite in the form of waltzes. Benoît Fromager conducts the Bucharest Symphony Orchestra.

0: Suite in the Form of Waltzes by Mel Boni. That was the Bucharest Symphony Orchestra. Benoit Fromager conducted them. 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

The Dover Quartet, with music by Chickasaw composer Jared Impa-Icha-Achata-Tate. And the piece was the Woodland Songs. We heard the movement called Shawi, which means raccoon. 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Now on your smart speaker, just say play WQXR. I'm Lauren Rico. Hi there. This is one of the bright and brilliant, sparkling Brandenburg Concertos number one, which kind of stands out for its hunting horns and this kind of festive outdoor feel. The Dunedin Consort is conducted by John Butt.

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0: This is one of the great showpieces for horn, actually for four horns, the Concertstück in F for four horns and orchestra by Robert Schumann, the Revolutionary and Romantic Orchestra with John Elliott Gardner conducting, and the horn players are Roger Montgomery, Gavin Edwards, Susan Dent, and Robert Miskell.

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More at nysci.org.

Holy cow, that's a lot of action going on there. The Concertstück in F for four horns and orchestra by Robert Schumann. Roger Montgomery, Gavin Edwards, Susan Dent, and Robert Mescal with the horn players, and John Elliott Gardner conducted the Revolutionary and Romantic Orchestra on Classical New York WQXR 105.9 FM and HD Newark 90.3 FM WQXW Austin and WNYC FM HD2 New York. Hi, I'm Lauren Rico. I hope you're doing well this weekend. Thanks so much for spending some of it here at WQXR. We've got Heavenly Music by Gustav Holst coming up. Yeah, the planets on the way. First, this is the Sonata number 84 by Antonio Soler. David Graulsamer is the pianist.

0: David Grielsommer performing Antonio Soler's Sonata No. 84. 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More at theamericanartfair.com.
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0: If you're up for some sky watching this weekend, well, the new moon means darker skies than usual, with bright views of Venus and Jupiter in the evening, and several planets putting on a show this month. This is appropriate music for that. The Planets by Gustav Holst, the London Philharmonic Orchestra, and the ladies of the London Philharmonic Choir, with Sir George Schulte conducting.

just kind of fades to a whisper there. The Planets by Gustav Holst. We just heard the ladies of the London Philharmonic Choir with the London Philharmonic Orchestra and Sir George Schulte conducting. I'm Lauren Rico. It has been a pleasure to have your company. Don't go anywhere. The Chamber Music Society of Lincoln Center coming up next on Classical New York 105.9.

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1: I'm Elliot Forrest, and it is my pleasure to welcome you to the next broadcast of the radio series from the Chamber Music Society of Lincoln Center. David Finkel and Wu Han, artistic directors. Now in its 56th season, the Chamber Music Society is one of the world's leading chamber music presenters. From its home in New York's Alice Tully Hall, on tour and on recordings, the Chamber Music Society delivers dazzling performances by virtuosic musicians to countless devoted listeners. We'll be enjoying the greatness of Franz Schubert on today's broadcast with a short piece that Fritz Kreisler based on incidental music by Schubert, as well as Schubert's magnificent and sublime string quartet in G. We spoke with David Finkel, co-artistic director of the Chamber Music Society, who shared a few of the things that make the music of Schubert so special.
2: In today's broadcast, we focus on the extraordinary music of Franz Schubert, who was one of music history's most prolific and miraculous composers. Schubert wrote an astonishing number of works, including 15 string quartets and over 600 songs, from the early 1820s until his tragic death in 1828 at the age of only 31. He produced masterpiece after masterpiece, managing to complete milestone works for string quartet, quintet, piano trio, symphony, solo piano, and many other musical genres. The first work we hear on this program is from the early phase of this extraordinarily fertile stretch. In 1823, he agreed to write music for a production of a new play called Rosamunde, Princess of Cyprus, which was written by the German poet, playwright, and librettist Elmina von Chesi. Her play, which depicts the attempts of Princess Rosamunde to reclaim her lost throne, has fallen into obscurity, but the wonderful music that Schubert composed for it has maintained a position in the repertoire. On this program, we hear a witty arrangement of some of that music by the brilliant early 20th century violinist Fritz Kreisler. Kreisler really loved to compose his own miniatures for violin and piano and pretend they were transcriptions of pieces written by 18th and 19th century musicians. But in the case of this piece, what he was arranging

0: Is true Schubert. All the best qualities of Schubert's music come through: his lyricism, his knack for touching simplicity, and also his winking sense of fun. On the second part of the program, we will hear Schubert's final string quartet, his quartet number 15 in G major. The piece is remarkable for many reasons. It is of enormous scale. The first movement is a transcendent journey full of soaring lines and artfully realized varied repetitions of long sections. The movement features some of Schubert's characteristically daring modulations, in which he slides from one key to a tonally distant destination in ways that make perfect sense to the ear. Listen also for the ways Schubert uses the texture of the quartet in this piece, alternating between moments of calm and simplicity, moments where tremolos create a stunning orchestral effect, heavenly pizzicato sections, and passages with wild sawing of the bows. The slow movement, in true Schubertian fashion, alternates a tragic aria for the cello with a lilting Viennese song. The final two movements, a fiendishly difficult scherzo and a lightning-quick dance, brim with life and humor, rounding out a truly astonishing musical journey.
1: Thank you, David. Now we'll get to hear some Schubert by way of Fritz Kreisler. It's Ballet Music, a sequence of dances from Schubert's incidental music to Rosamunde in an arrangement for violin and piano by Fritz Kreisler. Here are Kristen Lee, violinist, and Michael Stephen Brown, pianist, from the Chamber Music Society of Lincoln Center.

0: We just heard Fritz Kreisler's violin piano arrangement of Schubert's Ballet Music No. 2 from his incidental music to Rosamunde, played by Kristen Lee, violinist, and the pianist Michael Stephen Brown. From the Chamber Music Society of Lincoln Center on the WFMT Radio Network.
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0: I'm Elliot Forrest. More Schubert coming up on the second half of this program. It's his final string quartet, the Extraordinary Quartet in G Major. Here to tell us about this remarkable piece is Pierre Lapointe, violist of the Escher String Quartet.
4: My name is Pierre Lapointe. I'm the violist in the Escher String Quartet, and I think we were recruited. They used to call them CMS2 artists. And as a matter of fact, since we're talking about the Schubert G Major Quartet, that was on the program of our very first performance in Alice Tully in 2009. Schubert wrote maybe something like 15 quartets, and he wrote them mostly when he was a youngster for his family. I believe his dad was playing cello, and he was playing the viola part, and two of his brothers were playing violin. So what I would like to say is that particular quartet is the last one he wrote, and it stands out. It almost paves the way to the symphonies by Bruckner and Mahler, because that quartet, it's potentially even longer if you do all the repeats than some symphonies written by Mozart and maybe early symphonies by Beethoven. It could be almost an hour. So there's epic proportions, and because of that, Schubert is able to travel on a technical level in terms of modulation, but also on an emotional level that normally you cannot do with a movement that lasts maybe 5 or 8 minutes. So it's a journey, and it's almost like a religious experience when you play that quartet. You have to go to your limits. And I think the listeners to do the same. I'm sure Schubert did that. And that's what's great about that piece. You should know that when you listen to it, it's something like nothing else.
0: Thank you, Pierre. We'll be listening for those technical and emotional extremes in this glorious work by Franz Schubert. Now here they are from the Chamber Music Society of Lincoln Center, the Escher String Quartet, playing the Quartet No. 15 in G Major by Franz Schubert.

From the Chamber Music Society of Lincoln Center, we heard Franz Schubert's String Quartet No. 15 in G Major, D887, played by the Escher String Quartet, Adam Barnett Hart and Brendan Speltz, violinists, Pierre Lapointe, violist, and Brooke Speltz, cellist. That concludes our program for today. Join us for our next Chamber Music Society broadcast. We'll hear a display of romantic sonorities from composers of the late Romantic era and beyond. First, it's the lush, passionate string quartet in A minor by Majakovskij. Then we'll hear the beguiling, catchy piano quintet No. 1 by Erno Dohnányi. Here's a preview.

0: Just a sample of the music you'll hear on next week's broadcast. I'm Elliot Forrest. Thanks so much for listening. 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
2: Hello, everyone, and welcome. I'm Lee Kuntz, and it's a pleasure to be with you. 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We are thrilled that the program's director, Amy Rhodes, is here with us in the studio to tell us more about the program later in the show. But first, let's get to the music. We'll begin our show with Mozart's Quintet for Piano and Winds in E-flat major, Kürschel 452. We'll listen to the second movement, Larghetto, and the third movement, Rondo. The quintet is performed by Ensemble Connect members J.J. Sylvie on oboe, Nicole Martin on clarinet, Marty Tung on bassoon, Will Sands on horn, and Joseph Vaz on piano. This performance took place in November 2025 at Paul Hall at the Juilliard School in New York City.

0: That was the second and third movements of Mozart's Quintet for Piano and Winds in E-flat Major, Kerschel 452, performed by Ensemble Connect members oboist J.J. Sylvie, clarinetist Nicole Martin, bassoonist Marty Tung, horn player Will Sands, and pianist Joseph Vaz. Now, let's listen to Portraits of Langston by Valerie Coleman, performed by Cameron Cullen on flute, Nicole Martin on clarinet, and Joseph Vaz on piano. The narrators for this piece are Adam Joggernaut and Sam Sexton, both students at Skidmore College. This is the performance from October 2025 at the Helen Filene Ladd Concert Hall at the Arthur Zankel Music Center at Skidmore College.
1: Helen Keller. 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
1: The low beating of the tom-toms. The slow beating of the tom-toms. Low, slow. Slow, low. 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
0: Play it, jazz band. 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
1: Mein Gott.
0: Parece una rumba.
1: Play it, jazz bands.
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1: Can I go home with you, sweetie?
0: Sure.

summer night, the sounds of the Harlem night drop one by one into stillness. The last player piano is closed. The last Victrola ceases with the jazz boy blues. The last crying baby sleeps, and the night becomes still as a whispering heartbeat. I toss without rest in the darkness, weary as the tired night, my soul empty as the silence, empty with a vague, aching emptiness, desiring, needing someone, something. I toss without rest in the darkness until the new dawn, wan and pale, descends like a white mist into the courtyard.

0: That was Portraits of Langston by Valerie Coleman, performed by Cameron Cullen on flute, Nicole Martin on clarinet, and Joseph Vaz on piano. The Skidmore College student narrators were Adam Jaggernauth and Sam Sexton. You're listening to the Young Artist Showcase on WQXR. 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
0: Welcome back. I'm Lee Kuntz. 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And thank you. Tonight, we're featuring performances by Ensemble Connect, and I'm delighted to welcome Amy Rhodes to the studio today. 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
0: It's our pleasure. For listeners who may not already know about Ensemble Connect, can you tell us a little bit about what it is?
3: Sure. So Ensemble Connect was started by Clive Gillinson, Carnegie Hall's artistic and executive director, out of this idea that he saw that there were so many graduates coming out of music schools and really not that many jobs for them coming out, especially in the more traditional pathways. And he wanted to find a way to expand those pathways and expand the idea for young musicians about what a career in music can look like. So now it's a two-year fellowship program for very, very high-level chamber musicians who are also passionate and really curious about how to integrate education and community engagement and advocacy and entrepreneurship into their performing lives. It's a partnership with Juilliard and the New York City Department of Education. And we now have 158 alums who have come out of the program, so we're very proud of that.
0: That's fantastic. And what makes Ensemble Connect different from a typical young artist program?
3: So maybe to start to answer that, I'll tell you what kind of activities Ensemble Connect fellows do. While they're in the program, they, of course, perform chamber music performances at Carnegie Hall. They're on a subscription series concert, as well as at Juilliard. They're also teaching, though, 25 days of each year in New York City public schools alongside an instrumental music teacher. They're doing interactive performances in schools and in community venues. And we have professional development for them almost every week to help them do all of these activities at a very high level, but also, again, to help them think more broadly about what they can do through their music making. So to go back to your question,
0: sure.
3: I think the difference of this program is that they're doing all of these things. And the point of view is that the totality of all these things together is what really makes them better artists and prepared and ready to go out and really choose their own career path out of the myriad of experiences that they have during their 2 years with us.
0: So you include community work and teaching into this program. It's an integral part of the program, but why is that so important to this fellowship?
3: So our goal, I think, is for fellows to be able to create careers that make deep impact, but also are personally rewarding for them. And so to that end, we offer them a very wide, broad range of activities and opportunities for them to try out and experiment with, community work and teaching being part of that, so that they can make their own personal decisions about how to move forward for themselves mm-hmm. as individuals.
0: Mm-hmm. And making a career as a 21st century musician.
3: Yeah, and many of our alumni do. They include aspects of teaching and community and performance, all of these things in what they do after they leave us.
0: That's great. That's terrific. For our final piece on today's show, we'll hear Franz Schubert's Nocturne in E-flat major, Opus 148, or Deutsch 897, performed by Coco Mi on violin, Elena Ariza on cello, and Joseph Vaz on piano. This is a performance at Paul Hall at the Juilliard School from November 2025.

0: at WQXR.org or by calling 888-813-1059. 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And a final thank you to our generous underwriter of the Young Artist Showcase, the Harold W. McGraw Jr. Family Foundation. And here are a few words from Terry McGraw.
1: You know, the arts don't know what borders are, and talent doesn't know what borders are. And the world is rich, and as we tap into these young people, wherever they are, wherever they reside, and the arts is such a beautiful way to get involved. It is so much fun being a part of Young Artist Showcase and being able to present these people wherever they are.
0: Thank you, Terry. Many thanks to WQXR program producer Laura Boyman. Our generous program underwriter is the Harold W. McGraw Jr. Family Foundation. I'm Lee Kuntz. Until next time, good night.
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0: WQXR is supported by the New York Hall of Science, a hands-on science center and learning lab in Queens, focused on inspiring curiosity, problem-solving, and encouraging creativity through science, engineering, and math. 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
1: Engineering jargon, but as real in people's lives as it relates to New Jersey Transit and fixing what needs to be fixed and has been ignored for an awfully long time. Loaded question, I know.
2: That's okay. Steve, I know we use words like infrastructure, mass transit. That may or may not mean it much to people, but let me say this. New Jersey has a quality of life that has been cherished for as long as the Republican has been around. If the Republic is going to continue surviving and New Jersey is going to be on top of that pyramid, economic pyramid, we need for people to be able to get from home to work on time and in a reliable manner. That's what the entire mission that I have and the agencies are driven to make sure they meet that objective. That's it, plain and simple. If you want the quality of life in New Jersey to continue, we have to make sure we can get people from point A to point B on time.
1: But here's the thing. I keep thinking, you're fixing. You come in, you knew the mess that was there when you came in. You're not surprised. You've been involved in government, in quasi-government entities like this. You formerly headed up the Gateway Corporation, did you not?
2: I did.
1: That little project going on, getting people back and forth from New York, New Jersey. You knew what you were going into. And here's the thing I keep thinking about. These repairs, to me, repairs equal improvement slash delays. To what degree do you believe most people who are dependent upon or dependent upon transit back and forth, particularly mass transit, understand that there's a direct connection between repairs and delays?
2: Well, I think when people went through the Portal Bridge this Monday, actually on Friday, I should say, 2 days before schedule, I think they got to see for the first time what it means to have a reliable service. And look, the number of emails and text messages and Instagram posts I get of people sometimes being frustrated they are late for their child's baseball game or theater class, this is what it's about, Steve. It is nothing more than that. And there's another point. We're about to celebrate America's 250th anniversary. I look at America's greatness. We are a country that builds big things, not because they're pretty, but because they mean something to where we are as a nation and as compared to the rest of the world. We are the most important builders of mega projects, and there's no reason why we shouldn't continue. We're doing that so people can have a better quality of life.
1: But at the same time, communicating to the public what's going on, why it's going on, what the impact will be, including delays for future progress, is critically important to New Jersey Transit. How would you rate the job that New Jersey Transit has done to date, communicating with commuters in an honest, timely, effective fashion?
2: I started communicating about the Portal Bridge project 4 weeks before the project even started. I've done more television interviews, radio interviews, and press interviews on that project than anything else, including the strike I went through last year. I think it is imperative our residents know real-time information. Our work is not done yet, Steve. I think we have a long way to go. But the fact that people like me are out there telling our residents and our riders what's happening every day, every minute, every second needs to continue to happen.
1: But Chris, here's the thing. No doubt that you've been doing that. But before you got in there, and again, I know it's not appropriate to criticize the previous leadership, but by any reasonable standard, Chris, there was not that level of communication. So therefore, here's the question I keep asking myself about you in this role. Are you playing catch up right now with commuters and communicating?
2: There's no doubt that the company as a whole is playing catch up after 45 years of basic neglect. This isn't a 1 year, 2 year neglect. I think what Governor Murphy started and what Governor Sherrill is about to finish essentially in the next 8 years is a road to recovery on making sure our basic repairs happen. Our basic rail fleet is modernized. Steve, I mean, it is shocking to me. It's almost malpractice that 60% of our rail cars

0: are sort of from the 1970s and 80s. How is that even possible? It makes no sense.
1: How is that, Chris? Sorry for interrupting. It's not a rhetorical question. How is that possible? Because those cars have to be taken out. New ones put in, a lot of money and a lot of time that it takes to do that, and a lot of work. And thank you to all the folks who are out there working every day, the laborers. Chris, how the heck does that happen?
0: It happens because over that 45 years, for 20 out of that 45, basically, we had the kind of disinvestment that has resulted in where we are right now. It is shocking to me, but it is also not surprising because this is a concerted effort that you have to be committed to day in, day out, morning hour, rush hour, evening rush hour. That is, it is a day-to-day, hour-by-hour fight to get the system back. And that's what the governor has tasked me to do.
1: Connect it back to Governor Sherrill. We're doing this on the 17th of March. It'll be seen later. By the way, we're also recording a full half hour with Governor Sherrill today. And trust me, transit will be a part of that conversation because it has to be. But Chris, I'm curious, in her budget address, she was very specific about a whole range of things, including the investment in New Jersey Transit. First, is New Jersey Transit a state agency or is it an entity, a corporation with its own board, its own governing process that somehow is connected to the state and somewhat dependent upon the state for funding? Which one is it?
0: Look, I'm a lawyer, so I respect the Supreme Court's recent case and decision in saying that New Jersey Transit is an independent body. I happen to disagree, but look, it is the highest court of the land, and their ruling holds. We will deal with that. But I think there is no doubt, practically speaking, forget legally for a second, practically speaking, we are of an instrumentality of the state, meaning we are in the state of New Jersey and operated by the state of New Jersey. Most of my funding comes from the state of New Jersey. So forget legal stuff for one second, but practically, that's where we are. This governor, other than Governor Murphy's attempts over the last 8 years, this governor is the first governor in recent memory who has basically increased the New Jersey Transit budget by 11%. That's at least in her proposal. That is what it requires. That is what is needed, I should say, to make sure we can keep up with the costs. Steve, just this year alone, material costs because of supply chain and tariffs went up by $50 million. That is more than the fare increase last year. So this is the only way we can do it. It is an important service we provide to the residents of New Jersey. And the governor recognizes it, and I'm so grateful for her for doing it.
1: And real quick, give us 30 seconds or less on the other job you have in your spare time. You're heading up the Turnpike Authority. How are you juggling that, Chris?
0: I think the governor's lenses on this is exactly right. We should be less worried about what mode people use to get from point A to point B. We should be worried about making sure they get from point A to point B. So regardless whether I run the toll roads or the transit system, my singular objective is focused on moving people efficiently and safely, regardless of what choice they use.
1: Let's talk about the FIFA World Cup.
0: Yep.
1: Well before you're at New Jersey Transit, let's just say was there a Super Bowl? I seem to remember, Chris, at some point. And there were some issues, let's say, moving people. Yeah.
0: That's right.
1: So what is New Jersey Transit very involved in this initiative? We'll be doing extensive programming around the FIFA World Cup this summer. Part of that's going to be happening over in the Meadowlands at MetLife. Here's the question. What are the top two or three challenges you face, A and B? Why are you confident you'll be able to address them and move people how they need to be moved, when they need to be moved to get where they need to get to in an incredibly busy time in our region?
0: Absolutely. Steve, I think it's important to first understand the context. This is a security event that happens to have a soccer game in the middle. That is truly what is about to happen. The eyes of the world will be on FIFA, and our job is to make sure we are working within the security apparatus that is going to be established. Our objective is to move 40,000 people per game. We've been planning for this for 3 years. What I can assure you is things that are within our control at the Turnpike and at Transit and at Port Authority, I think we'll handle. But things outside our control, weather, acts of God, obviously, and any other security issues are outside our control. So I feel fairly confident based on the preparation that we have things within our control in a good place.
1: Before I let you go, Chris, let's do this. You understand the Gateway Tunnel project better than most. You headed up the Gateway Corporation a while back. Why? Explain to folks who just hear Gateway. They don't really know what it means. And I'm not being critical, folks. It's hard to follow all the minutia of it. Why? What is Gateway and why is it so critically important to New Jersey and this region?
0: There are two tunnels that currently connect New Jersey to New York that were built over 100 years ago. If we don't repair or replace those tunnels, we will have one day an absolute crisis that will literally stop the entire Northeast train travel for months, if not years. So that we started this journey well over three decades ago to try and build a brand new set of tunnels under the Hudson River to replace and to make a redundant system for the riders. Basically, Steve, this goes back to the very first question you asked me at the interview. Our job is to make sure people get from point A to point B safely. The current tunnels are fine for now, but sooner or later, they have to get replaced. And that is what we are doing with the building of the Hudson Tunnel Project. No one but the governor has been a bigger champion of this project. The fact that she fights for it to make sure it's fully funded is a testament to how she recognizes how important this is for New Jersey.
1: But Chris, the governor fighting is not just for the tunnel. The governor is also fighting directly with the Trump White House, who at times has made it clear that they're attempting to stop the project because it's overrun, DEI, whatever it is they're arguing. This cannot be done. And if I'm wrong, push back, Chris Caluri. This project cannot be done with state money alone, with Port Authority money alone. It has to be with the feds as well, correct?
0: Look, when I was CEO.
1: And Amtrak, whose money is it? Amtrak?
0: Federal government and states.
1: Not the Port Authority. I made that mistake. Not the Port
0: Authority. Port Authority is in there too. So.
1: Okay. I'm sorry, Chris.
0: The state of New York, Port Authority, Amtrak, and the federal government are biggest contributors to this. Look, all the arguments, Steve, that the federal government has used, not one person, including the president, has said that the project itself is not meritorious. They've fought about other things that are unrelated to the merit of the project. Not one person, including the president of the United States, has said that this project is not worth doing. That is the most important thing to remember. And America is built on great projects, whether it's the Hoover Dam, whether it's the first set of tunnels, you name it. This is part of that legacy, and I'm telling you, this will get built.
1: Chris Caluri, President and CEO of New Jersey Transit and Executive Director of the New Jersey Turnpike Authority. Chris, also on the ROI Influencers list of 2026. He's on a lot of other lists, too, as a top influencer and policymaker. Chris, thanks so much for joining us.
0: Thank you.
1: You guys, stay with us. We'll be right back.
2: To see more State of Affairs with Steve Adubato programs, find us online and follow us on social media.
1: They're back. Two very popular and opinionated experts on politics. Jeanette Hoffman, Republican strategist and president of Marathon Public Affairs, and Brendan Gill, Democratic strategist and president and CEO of the B. Gill Group. Hey, how you doing, both of you? Good to see you.
3: Great to be here.
4: Great to be here, Steve.
1: Brendan, and this is the only title we're going with. You are currently a commissioner in Essex County, but will no longer be as of when?
4: As of the end of this year. So the end of December 26th.
1: All right. So you're free to share your views on any topic. Let me start with you, Brendan. What do you like about Governor Sherrill's administration so far, particularly around our budget, and then we'll talk about some concerns you have. Go ahead.
4: Well, first of all, incredibly disciplined from day one of this administration, both from a policy perspective and from a message perspective. In the budget address, you noticed her tackling some of the largest issues that are in front of us, pension payments, healthcare, transportation, infrastructure, education. Talking about both what has worked and what hasn't worked, even within her own party. It was, I thought, well delivered, well done, and really has been reflective, I think, of an incredibly successful first 100 days for her.
1: Jeanette, your turn.
3: So I, what I've heard from some of my colleagues in the business community, some friends who may have not supported Governor Sherrill in the election, is that this administration has been very proactive in meeting with people, and in a way that maybe the Murphy administration hadn't been with the business community, with some constituencies that may not be in the Sherrill camp. So I think that is great. And there has been a transparency with Governor Sherrill that frankly wasn't there with the Murphy administration and going forward in the budget process. And we're going to have to see how that plays out. And one thing that I really liked as a Republican in Governor Sherrill's budget speech is that she committed to end those last minute Christmas tree items that get tacked on the state budget that cost millions of dollars, that go to constituencies in legislative leadership. That's just really like a lot of money at taxpayers' expense that go to partisan politicians.
1: Jeanette, since you brought it up, I got to do this. Brendan knows this as well. As a former state legislator back in the day before you both of you became so prominent, I was on the budget committee and there were things that I brought back, including our hometown, Brendan, in Montclair. Yep. When I was a legislator, I brought back dollars because Montclair was one of the first districts, school districts to desegregate. They had yep. magnet schools, desegregation. They needed transportation money. We got it. To Jeanette's point, Brendan, is it fair to say that it's all pork and waste, or are there times that some of those items, I don't mean mine, I mean right. that some of those items are legitimate and impactful while a lot of it is wasteful?
4: I think there are many of those items that are actually legitimate. I think what you heard the governor talking about was the process itself. I think there was a large conversation.
1: Very secretive. Right? Very secretive.
4: So I really think, and that's been something that's been talked about for a while. And if we're serious, right, about some of the reforms that we all need. And I really don't think this is a partisan matter. We know that the budget process itself is in need of reform. It's probably done in the same exact way, frankly, Steve, the way that it was done when you were in the legislature.
1: You mean the dark ages?
4: Which respectfully was a long time ago. So you know, the fact that we're still doing a budget and we don't do multi-year budgeting, the fact that we have legislative add-ons with a lot of times with not enough time for people to review them. You could go down that list. By the way, that doesn't mean, though, that some of those things that the legislature fights for are not very worthy. Many of them are.
1: But should be more transparent, right, Jeanette?
3: Absolutely. And I think that's what Governor Sherrill talked about, is a commitment to transparency. And Republicans have said this all along. This is no way to run a railroad. And a lot of the times, the Republican Party, which happens to be in the minority right now, get votes on the budget and hasn't even seen a copy of the bill. So, you know, transparency is really important. Republican leaders have said they will work with the Sherrill administration to accomplish that. Whether the Democratic leaders are going to go along with that for this budget process, we're going to have to wait and see.
1: Jeanette, I want to stay with you. By the way, I also want to make it clear, when Republicans are in the minority, which is most of the time in New Jersey in the legislature.
3: Well, lately.
1: What's that?
3: Hey, I worked for a Republican majority at one point in time, Steve.
1: But here, isn't it fair to say that the party and the majority in the legislature, one or both houses, they're the ones who get the disproportionate, if not all, of those so-called Christmas tree items, those extra perks? The party not in power gets nothing. Is that fair, Jeanette?
3: That's mostly true.
1: It's not
3: right?
1: fair. Is it accurate?
3: It's accurate. Yes, that's an accurate statement. Yes.
1: Okay, how about this? Can we talk about a big picture property tax issue?
3: Yeah.
1: So now, were you watching? We're actually interviewing the Speaker of the House, Speaker Coughlin, today, Speaker of the Assembly. He was the legislator who pushed the Stay NJ initiative that right now, as it is, up to $500,000, you get a rebate, you get money back. And I believe that could be up to $6,500. The governor proposed that level be moved down to $250,000. And if it's more than that, you get nothing. And from 6,500 to 4,000. Jeanette, you know the legislature well, as does Brendan. How hard is it going to be for the governor to get that through, particularly with the Speaker of the House being the person who's the author of Stay NJ?
3: Well, I think this is going to be something that's going to be very contentious through the budget process. Listen, affordability is an issue that Governor Sherrill campaigned on throughout the whole, you know, campaign season and the legislature, frankly. But this budget does nothing to make property taxes more affordable for anybody. There's no real reform here. The school formula isn't really changed. So no one's going to feel property taxes go down or anything be more affordable, especially if the Stay NJ program gets cut. So I don't think legislative leaders are going to let that stick. And I don't think Republicans are going to go along with it either. So I think at the end of the day, on June 30th, you're going to see a very different budget in terms of the property tax relief program than what Governor Sherrill's proposing right now.
1: Brendan, go ahead.
4: I think it's a part of a negotiation. I think that Governor Sherrill should be given a lot of credit, again, for challenging her own party. Even in that budget address, you remember, if you had the opportunity to watch it, she turned around and looked at both Senate President Scutari and Speaker Coughlin and said, we may have to do some things differently here. And that's a bold move to make, right? When you're right out of the box and dealing with the legislature in your first budget. That program itself, I think, is a very valuable program, a needed program. This budget also does not raise taxes. She was clear on that she wanted to find a way not to overburden the overburdened population in the state of New Jersey. And where that number lands, I think that program's still going to be in the budget, Steve, at the end of the day, in a very effective way, in a way that both the speaker and the governor agreed to. So more to come, but I think it's the start of a negotiation process.
1: Let's stay on affordability. And let me also say, we just did a half an hour. We're taping on the 17th of March. Is that St. Patrick's Day? What do you
3: mean?
1: It is. I know. I should be wearing green. It's St. Patrick's Day while we're taping. We also did a half hour with the governor. And a lot of the conversation was about this issue, energy. And by the way, check out Jeanette hosts Energy Matters with Jeanette Hoffman on NJ, a terrific streaming service. Check them out. Did I get that right, Jeanette?
3: Yeah, you got it. Thanks for the plug, Steve.
1: Okay, how about this? The governor doesn't need a plug when it comes to energy because she's going to get a lot of people. Well, put it this way, a lot of people are looking forward to seeing what happens. Those executive orders from that she signed as she was accepting her role as governor, as she was sworn in, what impact do you really believe, Jeanette, and then I'll come to you, Brendan, real quick on this, what impact do you believe a governor can have on actually lowering energy costs in the state?
3: Jeanette? Well, you said it best. We're going to have to wait and see. I mean, I think her intention is good to expand New Jersey's energy supply. What I really liked in this budget was the governor said she is going to fast track DEP permits for energy expansion. So right. That is a good thing. We need more energy supply. That's why our rates went up under the Murphy administration, because he put all his eggs into one basket, and that was in renewables and offshore wind. That never happened. We don't have enough energy supply in terms of natural gas, of nuclear, all of those things. Governor Sherrill has committed to expanding our energy supply. Right now, she's fast-tracking solar, batteries. We need more natural gas. We need more nuclear. It's very early right now, and time will tell if she works on expanding those things. So, again, it's a wait-and-see approach, but I do think her intention is good, and I'm waiting to see more. And I think every New Jerseyan who pays their high utility bills is doing
1: this. I got it. I just want to give Brendan the final word. Go ahead, Brendan.
4: Yeah, listen, I think she absolutely has a huge impact on what's going to happen here going forward. She has the opportunity to hold these companies accountable. She has the opportunity to hold grid operators accountable. And she has the ability in lots of different ways, whether it's through executive order, through legislation, through expansion, as Jeanette said, to lower costs. So I think she has an opportunity to make a huge difference. And most importantly, what she's telling the electorate, Steve, as you know, is that she understands, right? Like, she understands this. It is job number one. She has heard from people, time and time again, that something needs to be done, and she's doing it.
1: Brendan Gill, Jeanette Hoffman, two political strategists with different points of view. Could you imagine a civil, respectful dialogue in the media with different points of view? We need more of that. Thank you, Jeanette. Thank you, Brendan. I'm Steve Adubato. Those are two important people who matter in the state who have different perspectives. Let's move forward. I'm Steve Adubato. See you next time.
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1: Composer Ferruccio Busoni said that Claude Debussy's Prelude to the Afternoon of a Faun was like a beautiful sunset. It fades as one looks at it. That reminds me of the first time I saw a pointillist painting. Tens of thousands of dots don't make a lot of sense if you stare at them from an inch away. But as you back up a little bit, the painting comes into focus. Which is not to say that Debussy's music doesn't make sense if you look at it too closely, just that it's ephemeral and gossamer. From APM American Public Media, this is Performance Today. I'm Valerie Kaler. On the way, Debussy's beautifully blurry portrait of a forest creature dreaming. In 1915, aghast at the fresh horrors of trench warfare and mechanized battle, Claude Debussy wrote the music we're about to hear. In white and black, ostensibly about the keys of the piano, but also a nod to the beauty that comes from opposites united.

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Pianists Carol Gerstein and Thomas Addis with one movement of In White and Black by Claude Debussy. More from Debussy is on the way. From APM American Public Media, this is Performance Today. I'm Valerie Kaler, glad to have you along for today's musical adventures and discoveries. Every fall, New York City celebrates the music, art, theater, poetry, dance, and activism of Greenwich Village in a festival called the Village Trip. As you might imagine, the festival is wildly varied in scope, and its incredibly diverse programming reflects the multicultural makeup of the village itself. Last fall, New York-based string quartet Ethel participated in the Village Trip with a performance that featured, quote, a selection of New York City favorites collected through our 27-plus years, music from all over Manhattan and perhaps an outer borough or two. Ethel's concert at St. John's in the Village included a tune written by great jazz bassist Ron Carter, Song for a Friend. Carter wrote it in honor of his father. It's a regular part of gigs he plays with his band, the Ron Carter Nonette, which intriguingly features four cellos along with the more conventional jazz instruments, piano, basses, and drums. Although Carter made his career as a bassist, he came up as a cellist, and he holds a special fondness for it. And, says Ethel co-founder and cellist Dorothy Lawson, he writes for the cello wonderfully. Ron Carter originally wrote his Song for a Friend for that cello quartet in his band. Dorothy Lawson made this arrangement for her band, the string quartet Ethel.

Cellist Dorothy Lawson, a founding member of the genre-bending string quartet Ethel, made that arrangement of Song for a Friend by legendary bassist Ron Carter. Lawson was one of four cellos in his jazz combo, the Ron Carter Nonet, and the original version of the tune you just heard was written for that cello quartet. Dorothy Lawson and the rest of her band, Ethel, played that arrangement at a Carnegie Hall party in March of 2025, celebrating Ron Carter's 85th birthday. The rendition we just heard was from last fall's annual The Village Trip Festival, from a performance at St. John's in the Village in New York City. In a moment, in your dreams, Goat Boy. This is Performance Today from APA.

It always makes me smile to watch a cat or a dog fall into a deep sleep. The first thing they do, often, is start running. Paws twitching, breath coming in those cute little snortles. I wonder what they dream about. You think cats have flying dreams? Do old dogs dream they're back in obedience school and it's final exam time? Okay, so we'll never know. But it is nice to imagine their dreams are rewarding places, where the couches are yours for the shredding, and the land flows with liver and cream, where the mailmen are slow, and you never run out of expensive shoes to chew on. Paradise for critters. Maybe it's a place where an obnoxious, homely fawn can eat grapes under the shade trees with gorgeous nymphs who'd otherwise run from him in horror. A hard afternoon of chasing and scaring those gals gives way to a delirious dream wherein they finally stop running. Claude Debussy's Prelude to the Afternoon of a Fawn.

0: as our goat-legged hero, or anti-hero, collapse in exhaustion under a shady tree, all tuckered out from a long day of chasing nymphs. But that sleep ushered him into a most delicious dream, where the wine flowed freely and the nymphs finally stopped running away. Claude Debussy's Prelude to the Afternoon of a Faun. Elizabeth Mann was the flute soloist in that compact version of Debussy's Prelude, an arrangement made by Arnold Schoenberg. Scott Yu led the chamber orchestra in Packard Hall on the campus of Colorado College, part of the Colorado College Summer Music Festival in Colorado Springs. In a moment, a change in perspective leads to a change in perspective. 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

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Last summer, conductor Nil Venditti was leading a concert in Istanbul with the CRR Symphony Orchestra. Not everybody in the audience was enjoying themselves. A young boy in elementary school told Venditti that he was bored. The orchestra did not appeal to him. He wanted to be anywhere else. Venditti's response was to invite him up to the podium. She described the power and the magic of sharing music together, having people play for you as their conductor. And as his guide, she helped him lead the orchestra. Initially, he squeezed his eyes shut as the orchestra responded to his gestures. Venditti encouraged him to watch the orchestra responding to him. And in the video on social media, you can see this boy watching the orchestra as the magic unfolds. After the concert, Nil Venditti received a message from the boy's mother. He may have initially been bored and uncomfortable, but he left that concert unable to stop raving about his experience and his plans to study music, all thanks to Nil Venditti's kindness and inclusion. Let's go now to a recent concert in Essen, Germany. Nil Venditti on the podium conducting the Essen Philharmonic Orchestra in the Symphony No. 2 by Louise Ferenc.

Sunny music from French composer Louise Ferenc. Her symphony number 2, written in 1845. We heard it from a concert in Essen, Germany. Conductor Neil Venditti led the Essen Philharmonic Orchestra. Louise Ferenc had already been composing for a few decades, but by 1840, she was in her symphony era. She wrote 3 within that decade, the first one in 1841, and her third and final symphony, number 3, in 1847. All 3 earned great praise from French critics. We just heard the symphony number 2 by Louise Ferenc. It's so nice to hear her music in the concert hall more and more these days. 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
1: 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Good morning, Sunday in the New York area, and it's feeling like summer on this warm May morning. Paul Cavalcante welcoming you, George Frederick Handel from Xerxes.

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0: Franz Schubert's Adagio and Rondo Concertante with the Kodály Quartet and Yenoh Yando on Classical New York 105.9 WQXR. We're coming in on those school graduations. 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
0: For more than 80 years, the Caramore Center for Music and the Arts has brought world-class musicians to its idyllic grounds in Katona, New York. And ahead of the summer season, WQXR is taking you to Caramore for a very special program featuring performances from last summer. 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

Camille Saint-Saëns dresses up folk dances in his sarabande and rigaudon with June Markle leading the Lille National Orchestra. 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Paul Cavalcante delivering Beethoven's Eighth Symphony to your breakfast table this hour. And right now, pianist Seongjin Cho plays Chopin.

The pianist Seong Jin Cho was the winner of the 2015 International Chopin Competition. That's the Vivace from the Piano Concerto No. 1 of Chopin. Gianandrea Noseda led the London Symphony Orchestra. Now an overture by the Dutch-German composer Johann Wilhelm Wilms on WQXR.

0: 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Upcoming performances including Marin Alsop leading the Philadelphia Orchestra in symphonies of Beethoven and Marsalis, an all-Schubert recital by the soprano Lisa Davidson, and more at carnegiehall.org.
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0: Paul Cavalcante, good morning. The Eighth Symphony of Beethoven is a triumph because of the difficulties that Beethoven faced in his personal life. Career-wise, he was on point, and you'll hear it in this bright and tight work. Riccardo Muti conducting the Philadelphia Orchestra on WQXR.

The Eighth Symphony of Beethoven in a performance by the Philadelphia Orchestra, led by Riccardo Muti on Classical New York 105.9 WQXR. Here is, for the birthday of Erik Satie, one of his singular creations, and like many of the J'aime nos pédis and Nos rien, they have been orchestrated, this time the handiwork of the arranger David Lepage. Here is Orchestra of the Swan for Nos rien number one, the graceful, exquisite, somehow enigmatic music of birthday celebrant Erik Satie.

Marking the birthday of Erik Satie with Nocien No. 1, orchestrated by David Lepage and with Orchestra of the Swan on Classical New York WQXR. You're invited to a very special evening celebrating classical music and jazz. I think Satie would have been in the front row at our event happening at City Winery on Pier 57 in Chelsea, Monday, June 1st. The event is a co-production of three public media music stations that may be buttons that you punch all the time. WQXR, of course, also WBGO and WSHU. The artist roster includes pianist Laura Downs, clarinetist Anthony McGill, singer Leslie Harrison, and the jazz ensemble ZA. It is a classical and jazz celebration of America at 250, June 1st, City Winery. More info and tickets at WQXR.org. The composer Elfriede Andri brings us to her world in music, three tone pictures. Pianist Oscar Ekberg.

Swedish composer Elfriede Andri's three-tone pictures, pianist Oscar Ekberg. On Classical New York, WQXR 105.9 FM and HD Newark, WQXW 90.3 FM, Ossining, WNYC FM, HD2 New York. I'm Paul Cavalcante with a showpiece for violinist Christian Tetzlaff, Edouard Lalo's Symphonie Espagnole, coming up this hour. And right now, the Benedictus from Carl Jenkins' The Armed Man.

The Benedictus from the Armed Man of Carl Jenkins with the London Philharmonic Orchestra and the National Youth Choir of Great Britain on WQXR. The Caramore Center for Music and the Arts is a summertime classic in Katona, New York, bringing music to the northern suburbs for more than 80 years. We are sharing a special program from Caramore with you this Friday evening. You'll hear performances given last summer by the rising star conductor Anna Rakitina and the Orchestra of St. Luke's in Tchaikovsky's Symphony No. 5 with violinist Stella Chen, joining them for Beethoven's Violin Concerto. Enjoy an evening of music from Caramore Friday night at 9 on WQXR. Now a concerto grosso of Pietro Antonio Locatelli with Cappella Istropolitana.

0: The Concerto Grosso in D Major of Pietro Antonio Locatelli with Cappella Istropolitana on WQXR. 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
0: Symphony Espanola of Eduard Lalo. It's a showpiece for violinist Christian Tetzlaff, who joins the Czech Philharmonic Orchestra led by Libor Pešek.

0: Symphony Espanol of Edouard Lalo with Christian Tetzlaff and the Czech Philharmonic Orchestra led by Libor Pešek. On WQXR, the station that brings you the score at 4 weekday afternoons to explore music for the movies. We'll do some of that from the film Emma in a moment.
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Sunday with Paul Cavalcante, the tender Andante Cantabile of Tchaikovsky.

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The Rolston String Quartet, the Andante Cantabile from String Quartet No. 1 in D of Tchaikovsky. Pianist John Batiste has been called a once-in-a-generation talent with a passion for connecting people through music. And tomorrow afternoon, you'll have the opportunity to see Batiste perform live in WQXR's Green Space. Ahead of the release of his new album, Black Mozart, Batiste will chat with WQXR's Terrence McKnight and play selections from the album that reimagined some of Mozart's most beloved melodies with influences from jazz, rags, stride, and blues. 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For more information and tickets, go to WQXR.org. Next, an overture of Francesco Veracini.

0: On WQXR, Francesco Veracini, the composer of that overture, played by L'Arte dell'Arco. 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

the Prague Philharmonia for Henry Mancini's Moon River from Breakfast at Tiffany's. As exquisite a melody as it is, it's only 50% of the total package. The other half, Johnny Mercer's words, and some of the finest that the fellow I think of as the poet laureate of the American Songbook ever wrote, where after the same rainbow's end, waiting round the bend, my huckleberry friend. Mozart is next with the Horn Concerto No. 3 played by Anima Eterna.

0: 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Ulrich Hübner was the hornist with Anima Eterna, Jos van Immerseel the conductor. Carnegie Hall has been bursting with amazing music, and there was that 135th anniversary gala concert of stars. Renée Fleming, Lang Lang, Joyce DiDonato, Emmanuel Ax, Yannick Nézet-Séguin. And that entire concert, which we brought to you from Carnegie Hall live on the radio, is now available for streaming as an on-demand click at WQXR.org.
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0: For more than 80 years, the Caramore Center for Music and the Arts has brought world-class musicians to its idyllic grounds in Katona, New York. And ahead of the summer season, WQXR is taking you to Caramore for a very special program featuring performances from last summer. You'll hear rising star conductor Anna Rakitina lead the Orchestra of St. Luke's in Tchaikovsky's Symphony No. 5 and the Beethoven Violin Concerto with violinist Stella Chen. Enjoy an evening of music from Caramore Friday night at 9 on WQXR. Now Robert Schumann, played by Brian Thornton, cello, Spencer Myler, piano. Fantasiestücke.

Fantasiestücke of Robert Schumann with Brian Thornton, cello, and Spencer Myler, piano, on WQXR. Where Old School starts the Sunday evening program specials tonight at 9, it's an hour of medieval, Renaissance, and Baroque music. Tonight's program includes performances by the Cambridge Singers, L'Arpeggiata, and the Freiburg Baroque Orchestra. Music by Hildegard of Bingen and Bach. You'll hear about a Handel opera being performed around the city in the next couple of weeks on Jeff Spurgeon's Old School tonight at 9. And then David Dubal's Reflections from the Keyboard at 10 and Michael Barone's Pipe Dreams at 11 round out a great Sunday evening of listening on WQXR.

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I'm Paul Cavalcante. It's been a pleasure. Annie Bergen has the music through this warm Sunday afternoon, where music by Brahms will bring a cooling touch as we enjoy Sunday vinyl, an analog moment in our digital world, my opportunity to dig into WQXR's extensive record collection, albums that have been part of my own and recent gifts from listeners who love to donate discs from time to time. This is one of those, a great collection on the original EMI Angel Records, the British pressing from the early 60s of the Philharmonia, led by Otto Klemperer, performing Brahms' Third Symphony. Here's the third movement for Sunday Vinyl on WQXR.

The third movement from Brahms Symphony No. 3, Otto Klemperer and the Philharmonia Orchestra, your Sunday vinyl on Classical New York, WQXR. And hi there, I'm Annie Bergen. Welcome to Sunday Brunch. I've got lots to share with you, including music of Leo Wagner, Richard Wagner, Isaac Albéniz. Now it's a Handel Concerto Grosso.

0: A concerto grosso by Handel, performed by the Academy of Ancient Music, Andrew Manzi conducting, on Classical New York 105.9. 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Begins July 23rd at the Pershing Square Signature Center. 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
0: Can you believe it? May is already half over. I want to recognize that May is Jewish American Heritage Month. WQXR celebrates the extraordinarily rich contributions of Jewish artists to classical music, such as Leo Weiner. This is his Serenade for Small Orchestra. Sir George Schulte conducts the Budapest Festival Orchestra.

0: A Serenade for Small Orchestra by Leo Viner, Sir George Schulte and the Budapest Festival Orchestra on Classical New York, 105.9 WQXR. 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

Sevilla from Isaac Albéniz's Spanish Suite, played by guitarist Shangji Lu. Shangji Lu became the first Chinese-born winner of the prestigious Francisco Tárrega International Guitar Competition. That was 10 years ago. Lovely to hear him play that. Sevilla on WQXR. Hey, thanks everyone who gave during our All the Money, Half the Time spring membership drive. 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Here's Wagner's Overture from Rienzi.

The overture from Wagner's early opera Rienzi. It was the Philharmonia Zurich, conducted by Fabio Luisi. Here on Classical New York, WQXR, 105.9 FM and HD Newark, 90.3 FM, WQXW Ossining, and WNYC FM HD2 New York. Annie Bergen here with you till 5 o'clock, coming up music of Erik Satie and Antonín Dvořák. Now a portion of Max Brooks' string quintet in A minor. Here's the Nash Ensemble.

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Originally written for piano, arranged by composer David Diamond, played there by the Seattle Symphony with Gerard Schwartz conducting, and just before that, Satie's Modestement from the Lawton Company on Classical New York, WQXR. Still to come, a symphony by Haydn, also Simona Dinnerstein is going to play Bach for you. Now it's Dvorak's Czech Suite, the Detroit Symphony Orchestra, conducted by Antal Doherty.

0: the Czech Suite from Antonín Dvořák, the Detroit Symphony Orchestra, conducted by Antal Doherty on Classical New York 105.9, with Bach coming up next. WQXR is supported by the American Art Fair, running now through May 19th at Manhattan's Bohemian National Hall, featuring historical and modern works by American artists, as well as a lecture series. More at theamericanartfair.com.
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0: All right, I promised Simona Dinnerstein. Here she is with Bach's Keyboard Concerto No. 1 in D minor with the Berlin Chamber Orchestra.

Bach's Keyboard Concerto No. 1 in D minor, pianist Simona Dinnerstein with the Berlin Chamber Orchestra. And Simona Dinnerstein is going to be opening this season of the Naumburg Orchestral Concerts, the free concerts in Central Park at the Bandshell on June 9th. June 9th, mark your calendars. And yes, there's Bach on the program. 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I'm Annie Bergen. Now with a scherzo by Alfredo Catalani.

0: A scherzo by Alfredo Catalani, Riccardo Muti and the Orchestra of La Scala on Classical New York 105.9. 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
1: 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Mozart's Serenata Notturna opens this program, which also features principal trumpet Christopher Martin performing Haydn's virtuosic trumpet concerto, May 21st through 23rd at David Geffen Hall. 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
0: Stay tuned for Book Club, our Sunday feature coming up at 3 o'clock. I want to tell you

0: Haydn's final symphony, Symphony 104, performed by the Orchestra of St. Luke's, Sir Charles McCarris conducting on Classical New York, 105.9 WQXR. With a flute sonata by Francis Poulenc after this.
1: 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And ahead of the summer season, WQXR is taking you to Caramore for a very special program featuring performances from last summer. You'll hear rising star conductor Anna Rakitina lead the Orchestra of St. Luke's in Tchaikovsky's Symphony No. 5 and the Beethoven Violin Concerto with violinist Stella Chen. Enjoy an evening of music from Caramore Friday night at 9 on WQXR.
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I want to tell you about a special event happening tomorrow. Pianist John Batiste has been called a once-in-a-generation talent with a passion for connecting people through music. And tomorrow afternoon, you have the opportunity to see Batiste perform live in WQXR's Green Space. Ahead of the release of his new album, Black Mozart, Batiste is going to chat with WQXR host Terrence McKnight and play selections from the album that reimagines some of Mozart's most beloved melodies, with influences from jazz, ragtime, stride, and blues. 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For more information and tickets, go to WQXR.org. Stay tuned for Book Club. We'll get warmed up with George Frederick Bristow's overture from A Winter's Tale.

George Frederick Bristow, American composer, his overture for a Broadway production of Shakespeare's A Winter's Tale. And that was the Royal Northern Symphonia, conducted by Rebecca Miller on Classical New York, WQXR, 105.9 FM and HD Newark, 90.3 FM, WQXW Ossining, and WNYC FM HD2 New York. You're with Annie Bergen, and it's time for Book Club, our weekly feature celebrating the connection between classical music and literature. And today's selection comes from a listener who's also an author. She sent us this suggestion. Roberta Mantell is the author of Angels, Blood, Murder in the Chorus, which she describes as a classical music murder mystery that pursues the connection between two recent murders in a prestigious New York chorus and a newly discovered requiem signed by a forgotten 19th century woman composer. Well, apparently Elgar's Enigma Variations appears in the plot, so here's a selection.

From Edward Elgar's Enigma Variations, we heard Nimrod, Paul Daniel and the English Northern Philharmonia on WQXR. To go with our selection for book club, again, the book is Angel's Blood, Murder in the Chorus, written by Roberta Mantell. And we do book club each Sunday at this time on Classical New York. Here's a concerto for strings by English composer John Stanley.

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0: Mazurkas by Chopin, played by Maria Joao Pires on WQXR. And before that, a concerto for strings by John Stanley, Simon Standage, and Collegium Musicum 90 on Classical New York. Coming up next, Debussy's Iberia. WQXR is supported by La Femme, presenting An American Daughter, a comedic drama that exposes America's double standards for ambitious women. Written by Wendy Wasserstein and directed by Sarna Lapine, it stars Montego Glover, Robert Sean Leonard, and Gene Lichty. 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
0: And it's a musical visit to Spain now with Claude Debussy's Iberia from his Image for Orchestra. Mark Elder leads the Halle Orchestra.

Claude Debussy, just one of the many French composers enamored with Spanish rhythms. Iberia from his Image for Orchestra. We heard the Halle Orchestra, conducted by Mark Elder, on Classical New York 105.9 WQXR. And I'm Annie Bergen, inviting you to a very special evening coming up celebrating classical music and jazz. It's happening at City Winery on Pier 57 on Monday, June 1st. The event is a co-production of three great public media music stations, WQXR, WBGO, and WSHU. And the artist roster includes pianist Lara Downs, clarinetist Anthony McGill, singer Leslie Harrison, and the jazz ensemble ZA. It's a classical and jazz celebration of America at 250, June 1st at City Winery. 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The Sinfonia now by the Baroque composer Marianne Martinez. Joanne Folletta leads the Bay Area Women's Philharmonic Orchestra.

Sinfonia by Marianne Martinez, performed by the Bay Area Women's Philharmonic, conducted by Joanne Folletta. Classical New York is WQXR, 105.9 FM and HD Newark, 90.3 FM, WQXW Ossining, and WNYC FM HD2 New York. I'm Annie Bergen. Music by Vivaldi coming up, also Mozart's Prague Symphony, and a lovely piece for marimba. Here's Johann Strauss Jr.'s Emperor Waltz.

Strauss's Emperor Waltz, which was originally titled the Hand in Hand Waltz to mark the alliance between the Austrian and German empires. Franz Welsermoos leading the London Philharmonic Orchestra on Classical New York WQXR. Stay tuned for that delightful piece for solo marimba. Now we're going to hear flutist Jean-Pierre Rampal with violinist Isaac Stern in this Vivaldi Concerto.

0: A Vivaldi concerto featuring flutist Jean-Pierre Rampal and violinist Isaac Stern with the Franz Liszt Chamber Orchestra, conducted by Janos Rola on Classical New York 105.9. 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
0: I've got Mozart lined up for you, his Prague Symphony. But first, how do you like your coffee? Maybe cappuccino lovely? That's the title of this work by the marimbist Chin Chang Lin, and he plays the final movement called Vanilla Cream.

Taiwanese marimba player Chin Chang Lin playing his work Vanilla Cream. It's one of the movements from the sweetly titled Cappuccino Lovely on WQXR Classical New York. Love that marimba. I'm Annie Bergen, and I want to say thank you so much again to the many people who gave during our All the Money, Half the Time Spring Membership Drive. 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The success of Mozart's opera, The Marriage of Figaro, brought him many fans in the city of Prague, where he premiered his Symphony No. 38, which now bears the nickname the Prague Symphony. Here's the Berlin Philharmonic, conducted by Herbert von Karajan.

Mozart, Symphony No. 38, the Prague Symphony, the Berlin Philharmonic Orchestra, conducted by Herbert von Karajan, on Classical New York, 105.9 WQXR. Here's what's coming up tonight. We bring you three special interest music programs each Sunday night, starting at 9 this evening with Old School, an hour of medieval, Renaissance, and Baroque music. Tonight's program includes performances by the Cambridge Singers, L'Arpeggiata, and the Freiburg Baroque Orchestra, music by Hildegard of Bingen and Bach, and you'll hear about a Handel opera being performed around the city in the next couple of weeks. Old School, hosted by Jeff Spurgeon, is on tonight at 9, followed at 10 by David Dubal's Reflections from the Keyboard, an hour of deep listening to music for the piano, and then at 11, Michael Barone presents an hour of music for the organ on his long-running program, Pipe Dreams.

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I'm Annie Bergen. Thank you so much for listening. The music continues with your host, Lauren Rico. It's feeling kind of tropical today. How about a set of Antillean dances played by their composer, Wim Statius Muller?

Mim Statius Muller performing three of his own Antillean dances on Classical New York 105.9. Hi, I'm Lauren Rigo. Good to be with you. Sorry if I sound a little froggy. Can't be helped. There's a bit of Bach a little bit later. Right now, Juan Crisóstomo de Arriaga, he was dubbed the Spanish Mozart because he was very young when his musical gifts manifested. He also died very young, and he was born 50 years to the day after Mozart. He also sounds a bit like Mozart. The Overture in D by Juan Crisóstomo de Arriaga is performed by the BBC Philharmonic Orchestra. Juan Jomena conducting.

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0: Overture in D by Juan Crisóstomo de Arriaga. Juan Jomena conducted the BBC Philharmonic Orchestra. 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
2: 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You'll hear rising star conductor Anna Rakitina lead the Orchestra of St. Luke's in Tchaikovsky's Symphony No. 5 and the Beethoven Violin Concerto with violinist Stella Chen. 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
0: From Johann Sebastian Bach, the Orchestral Suite No. 1 in C is performed by the English Concert with Trevor Pinnock conducting.

0: Bach's Orchestral Suite No. 1 in C was performed by the English Concert with Trevor Pinnock conducting. 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

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Pianist John Batiste has been called a once-in-a-generation talent with a passion for connecting people through music. And tomorrow afternoon, you have the rare opportunity to see Batiste perform live in WQXR's Green Space. Ahead of the release of his new album, Black Mozart, Batiste will chat with WQXR host Terrence McKnight and play selections from the album that reimagine some of Mozart's most beloved melodies with influences from jazz, rags, stride, and blues. 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For more information and tickets, go to WQXR.org. This is the Symphony No. 3 in D by Carl Friedrich Abel, the Hanover Band, conducted by Anthony Halstead.

Symphony No. 3 in D by Carl Friedrich Abel. That was the Hanover Band with Anthony Halstead conducting. 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I'm Laura Enrico. Good evening. Thanks so much for your company. Sorry if I sound a little raspy. The stunning Pines of Rome by Respighi that is coming up in less than 10 minutes. Right now, it's an all-star lineup in this chamber piece. Daniel Hope, violin, Paul Neubauer, viola, David Finkel, cello, Wuhan, piano. We'll hear the Andante Cantabile, the third movement from Robert Schumann's piano quartet in E-flat.

Andante Cantabile, the third movement to Robert Schumann's Piano Quartet in E-flat. The performers were violinist Daniel Hope, violist Paul Neubauer, cellist David Finkel, and pianist Wu Han on Classical New York 105.9. We've got the second part of Respighi's famous Roman trilogy, The Pines of Rome. Each movement depicts pine trees in a different part of Rome, from children playing at the Villa Borghese to ancient Roman legions marching down the Appian Way. Pines of Rome by Respighi. Here's AGOA conducting the Minnesota Orchestra.

0: What an ending. Pines of Rome by Ottorino Respighi was performed by the Minnesota Orchestra with AGOA conducting. 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It stars Montego Glover, Robert Sean Leonard, and Jean Lichty. Begins July 23rd at the Pershing Square Signature Center. 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
0: Antonín Reichenauer was an 18th century Bohemian composer. A lot of his music sort of vanished from the repertoire for centuries. A lot of it was rediscovered in archives in Prague and Dresden. Stylistically, he kind of sits between late Baroque and early classical. His overture suite in B-flat is performed by Musica Florea.

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1: Yefim Bronfman has been called a powerhouse and Olympian of the piano. 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I'm pianist Manny Axe, and this week on my new podcast, Classical Music Happy Hour, Fima and I chat about our decades-long friendship, our love of sports, and our surprising anxiety around live broadcast performances. 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
0: I think scherzos, especially the way Chopin wrote them, tend to be very virtuosic. But there are plenty of tender moments in this scherzo number 4 in E by Frederic Chopin. Miyako Arishima is the pianist.

Frédéric Chopin's Scherzo No. 4 in E was performed by Miyoko Arashima. This is Classical New York, WQXR, 105.9 FM and HD Newark, 90.3 FM, WQXW Ossining, and WNYC FM, HD2, New York. Good evening. I'm Laura Enrico. Hope you're doing well. Hope you're having a wonderful weekend. We'll hear from the other Haydn, Johann Michael Haydn, and the other Mendelssohn, Fanny Mendelssohn, both of them coming up. There's only one Sibelius, though. This is his Corellia Suite. It's performed by the Lodi Symphony Orchestra, Osmo Vanska conducting, and featured on the English horn, Jukka Hirvikangas.

Jean Sibelius's Corellia Suite was performed by the Lahti Symphony Orchestra. Osmo Vanska conducting. Jukka Hirvikangas was the English horn soloist on Classical New York WQXR. When we say Haydn, we're usually talking about Franz Joseph, but his brother, Johann Michael Haydn, has kind of been overshadowed. He's got a wonderful, unique voice of his own. We're going to hear an overture from Johann Michael Haydn's late opera based on Greek mythology, Andromeda and Perso, is performed by the German Chamber Academy of Neuss with Johannes Goritzky conducting.

celebrating centuries of great music and redefining the canon, one piece at a time, on Classical New York, WQXR.

0: Song of Praise, My Soul Waits Quietly on God by Fanny Mendelssohn. Willy Gunluck conducting the Dortmund University Chamber Choir and Florilegium Musicum of Rotterdam for that music by Fanny Mendelssohn. On Classical New York, WQXR, supported by the New York Hall of Science, a hands-on science center and STEM learning lab welcoming New Yorkers of all ages since the 1964-65 World's Fair. 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
0: Pianist John Batiste has been called a once-in-a-generation talent with a passion for connecting people through music. 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It's hard to believe that Tchaikovsky's now-beloved violin concerto in D was once maligned by the critics. Eventually, they warmed up to it, though. Here's the London Symphony Orchestra, Andre Previn conducting, and the violinist is Kyung-Hwa Chung.